0: صباح الخير. Good morning. ربنا هنا. أمين. وده بيفرق في حاجات كتير قوي. God is here. And it changes everything. It changes the way that we sit, that we sing. And he is so ready today. And I don't know where everyone is today. I don't know if anyone's coming in with heaviness. But this is the best place to be, to lay it down. And I'm very excited to worship with you today. Start with a reading in Psalm 8. So we're going to read in English, then we're going to read it in Arabic. I invite you to stand with me as we read today's verses.
1: Psalm 8, a psalm of David. O Lord, our Lord, how majestic is your name in all the earth. You have set your glory above the heavens. Out of the mouth of babies and infants, you have established strength because of your foes, to still the enemy and the avenger. When I look at your heavens, the work of your fingers, the moon and the stars, which you have set in place, what is man that you are mindful of him, and the son of man that you care for him? Yet you have made him a little lower than the heavenly beings and crowned him with glory and honor. You have given him dominion over the works of your hands. You have put all things under his feet, all sheep and oxen, and also the beasts of the field, the birds of the heavens, and the fish of the sea, whatever passes along the paths of the seas. O Lord, our Lord, how majestic is your name in all the earth.
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0: have Psalm 86, verse 5 to 10. It says, "For you, O Lord, are good and forgiving, abounding in steadfast love to all who call upon you. Give ear, O Lord, to my prayer. Listen to my plea for grace. In the day of my trouble, I call upon you, for you answer me. There is none like you among the gods, O Lord, nor are there any works like yours. All the nations you have made shall come and worship before you, O Lord, and shall glorify your name. For you are great and do wondrous things. You alone are God."
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2: Lord, there is none like you. And sometimes when we just taste, we get a taste of your presence, everything else around us just seems less important, less significant. This song is talking about taking us near to the heart of God. And when we are near to the heart of God, it brings out praise from within us, where we can say, there is none like you, that you are the rock of my salvation, the lifter of my head. The Lord is so close to you right now. Especially those of you who have broken hearts in this room, He is even closer. He is near to the brokenhearted. 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And for those of you who don't, especially if you don't speak Arabic, make this your prayer, saying, God, get me closer and closer so that the worship can come out of me, so that when my enemies oppress me, when I'm surrounded, I can look up to you and say, you are the lifter of my head. You are the rock of my salvation. Let us worship Him right now. 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

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Who can heal me like you? Who is sweeter? Who is more loving? Who is more compassionate? I thank you, God, because many times we look around and we see that there is no one close to us, that we try to reach, we can't reach anyone, and that this is when we reach to you, Lord. God, I ask in Jesus' name,

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Be their rock in Jesus' name. Be the lifter of their head, God. When we praise God, when we worship Him, when we say, Lord, there is no one like You, we trust Him more and more and more. Just like when we have an electrician come to our house and fix something in our house, we trust Him. If He's good, hopefully we trust Him that it's gonna get done. Our God is greater than everyone that we can depend on. Ya Rab, give us the faith. Lama salli, I trust You. When I pray, I called You and You're gonna get it done. We're gonna sing one last song together. It's called Who Else Is Worthy. And it is just focusing on God. It is focusing on how strong He is, how there is none like Him. Sing with us right now.

as we end this worship set, before we move into the message, I just want you to pray right now again and just ask God. And I lead our youth in this prayer a lot of times. Before I speak my message, I will tell them, pray this prayer, saying, God, make my heart good soil today, so that every word that is spoken, every seed that is planted, may have good fruit, and may it yield 30, 60, even 100 times more fruit. God is going to speak to you today, but the enemy is crouching at the door. Sin is crouching at the door and is waiting to snatch away what you receive. But pray today that every word spoken by Asis Meher would be sunk in to our hearts, so that you find yourself a month from now, a year from now, 5 years from now, that there is fruit in your life. Lord, I pray this prayer for myself, God, first, saying, God, I need that word from you today, Lord. I need, Father, the bread, not the bread that we live, that we think makes us live, but the bread that actually makes us live, which is your word, Father. Let us eat of it today, God, and let us be nourished. Let us grow. In your holy name I pray, God. Amen.

Hi, I'm Jeannie Richardson. Welcome to Breath of the Word. May the breath of God's Spirit breathe life into you today. Today we're going to be speaking about the glory of God. Oh, beloved, how we hunger, how we long for the manifest presence of the glory of God. Let's start out in prayer today. Father, in the authority of Jesus' name, I thank you for a manifestation of your glory. I thank you that it pleased you to bring many sons and daughters into glory through the sacrifice of your Son, Jesus Christ. I thank you that the revelation of your glory will cover the earth as the waters cover the sea. Now, Father, let your glory manifest to us now. May we feel the very presence of your glory and your goodness as we come together for this teaching in the revelation of your glory. In your mighty name, Jesus. Amen. Amen. So today we're going to be talking about the glory of God. And what is the glory of God? And how do we encounter the glory of God? We were made for the glory of God. You're going to hear me say that quite a bit. So what is glory? What is the glory of God? The Bible says that we serve the God of glory. The Bible says the God of glory thunders from his holy habitation. Well, what is glory? What is that about? The word glory in Hebrew is the word kabod, and it literally means heaviness. It means figuratively splendor, glory. It means majesty. The glory of God is his power, his presence, his personality, his character. But beloved, it's also a place. Oh, when you're hidden in the heart of God, when you're moving in the things of the Spirit, there's a glory realm that opens up. The glory of God covers you. The glory of the Lord covers you, and it begins to open up to you where you find yourself enveloped in the very presence of God. What do you think it was like when Peter, the Bible says that the shadow of Peter, when it fell on people, they were healed. It's because he carried the very glory of God. And when people would get around Peter, he was so anointed and so surrounded by the glory of God, they would be healed. It's amazing. This place where the glory of the Lord abides in your life is a place where heaven comes to earth. You see, heaven is filled with the glory of God, his weighty splendor, his beauty, his majesty. It's who he is, and who he is released to those who come to him, who love him, who humble themselves before him. So this place of being in the glory of the Lord,

is where we're called to be. And in fact, the Bible says in Romans 3, all have sinned and fallen short of the glory of God. But thank God, through Jesus Christ, we are restored to that place of living in the glory realm of God, like Adam and Eve, who walked with God in the cool of the day, in the very ruach, the very presence, the very spirit of the Most High God, in the glory realm of God, in radiant light of His presence. Let's talk about some encounters with the glory of God that we see in the Bible. We read about Moses encountering the glory of God in Exodus 24, 18. Moses entered into the midst of the cloud. Did you know that the glory of God can manifest in many ways? It can manifest as fire. It can manifest as smoke. The glory of God can manifest as a cloud. And we see that Moses entered into the midst of the cloud and went up into the mountain, and Moses was on the mountain 40 days and 40 nights. Moses abided in the glory and spoke with God face to face. That is the invitation that God has made to every one of His children, to abide with God in His splendor, in His glory, and to speak to Him spirit to spirit. We're born again. We're a new spirit, one spirit with the Lord, and He wants to have that intimate companionship and conversations with us as we abide in His glory presence. You know, we see an example of that when Jesus said, "Your kingdom come, your will be done here on earth as it is in heaven." You see, the glory of the Lord someday, the Bible says, is going to, the knowledge of the glory of the Lord is going to cover the earth as the waters cover the sea. As we begin to live in a place of God's presence and glory, His glory will clothe us, and we'll begin to walk even as Peter did, where people's lives are changed because we carry the very glory, the very presence of the Lord. That's God's kingdom. That's one of the expressions of God's kingdom coming to earth as it is in heaven. As the glory of the Lord is in heaven, God desires that His glory be manifest in our lives, through our lives, and around our lives. Amen. So we see that after Israel sinned by making and worshiping a golden calf, Moses sought the Lord for them, and the Lord told Moses He would not go with them, but He would send an angel instead. In other words, the children of Israel rebelled so badly against the Lord that He said, "Listen, I'm not going to go with them. I'm going to send my angel." But listen to what happens with Moses, how Moses prays for the very presence of the Lord to go with them. I love how there's a description of it in Exodus chapter 33, starting with verse 8. God begins to speak to Moses face to face as a friend, and Joshua ends up at the end of this lingering in the very presence of God. It says in Exodus 33:8, "So it was whenever Moses went out to the tabernacle that all the people arose and they watched." In verse 9, it says that Moses entered the tabernacle and the pillar of the cloud descended and stood at the door of the tabernacle, and the Lord talked with Moses. Do you know that when you enter into that place of the presence of God by being in the Spirit, by maybe praying in tongues or praying to God or singing to God, you come to that place where you're in oneness with Him, in the sense that you have blocked out all the distractions of this world, that God will begin to speak to you like He spoke to Moses, but it'll be spirit to spirit. And it says, "All the people saw the pillar of the cloud standing at the tabernacle door, and all the people rose to worship, each one at his tent." Now, verse 11 says, "So the Lord spoke to Moses face to face as a man speaks to a friend." Do you know that

Jesus said, I no longer call you servants, but friends. We have the same invitation to come into the presence of God, to live in the glory realm of God, to let His glory impact us in such a way that we become containers of His glory. And so it is here with Moses. It said, then he would return to the camp, but his servant Joshua, the son of

the next leader of Israel after Moses lingers. He stays behind and lingers in the glory of God. Beloved, if you want to lead, you are going to have to learn to linger in the presence of God. There's no way of getting around it. If you want to be equipped to be able to go forward as a leader or in the next chapter of your life where God is calling you and leading you, you're going to have to learn to linger in His presence, to have quiet time with Him, and let His glory transform you. You see, 2 Corinthians chapter 3, 18 says that as we behold Him, we are changed from glory to glory, even into His image. Yes, even now, even today, the glory of the Lord will transform you. So Moses asked God, show me your way, show me your glory, that I may know you. If I have found favor in your sight, I want to know your ways. I don't want to just know about you. I don't want to just know about your miracles. I want to know your nature, your character, your goodness. I want to know who you are. I want to know you in an intimate way. Not just what you do. I want to know who you are. And so he cries out to God, and God says, okay, verse 14, my presence will go with you, and I'll go, and I will give you rest. That word presence means His face. It's who He is. And Moses says, I don't want to go anywhere without your presence. In the King James Version, it says, if your presence does not go with me, do not take me up from this place. In other words, beloved, we don't want to go anywhere without the glory of God. We don't want to go anywhere without the presence of God. The children of Israel, when they were in the wilderness, they were led by the glory of God. It manifested as a cloud by day and a fire by night. When that would move, when the glory would move, when that pillar of fire would move, then they would move. And if the glory of the Lord did not move, they would stay right there. They would not take a step outside of the very presence of the Lord. Beloved, we need to do this in our own personal lives. You need to ask the Father, where is your presence? Because I don't want to go one step outside of your presence. I don't want to make one move outside of your leading. I don't want to do one thing without you. And in fact, in Mark 7, Jesus said, many will come to me in that day and say, Lord, Lord, have I not prophesied in your name, cast out demons? Haven't I done these great works in your name? And he'll say, depart from me. I didn't know you. You did things in your own independence, beloved. We need to go forward in our lives, in our ministries, in our churches with the presence of the Lord. Where are you, God? Because I don't want to take one step without you. I don't want to go on in my life just with my own gifting and my own calling and my own agenda. I want your presence, and I want your presence above everything else. And in fact, God says, I'm going to go with you. Moses says, if you're not going with me, don't even take me from this place. And he said, God said to him, my presence is going to go with you, and it's going to be my presence that distinguishes you from other people. Beloved, the one distinguishing thing we should have that is different from all the people in the world that don't know God is we should have the presence of God in our life. We should have the very glory presence of God in our life. There should be something around us where people look at us and say, you're glowing, you're shining. What is this I see on you? And you can share with them the God of all glory and how Jesus came to manifest the glory of God to us and how through Jesus we are restored to being able to live in the very presence of God. Remember when Moses went up on the mountain and he spent time with God. He went up on the mountain and he spent time with the Father 40 days and 40 nights. And when he came down off the mountain, remember, his face glowed.
And the Bible

says he didn't even know it was glowing. And it scared the people because his face was glowing. They didn't know what that was. But you see, Moses had spent time in the presence of God. And the glory of the Lord not only transformed him, but was radiating from him. Beloved, you are the light of the world, and I believe that not only do you carry his light as carrying the word of the Lord, the light of his spirit, knowing Bible scriptures, being able to share, teach, and speak God's words, but I believe that you literally carry the light, the essence of God's spirit on the inside of you through Jesus Christ. He's put his spirit in your heart. Literally, when he said you're the light of the world, I believe that when we spend time with God, we're going to begin to kind of glow. People are going to see a radiance, a hopefulness, a beauty, something on our face that's different from other people. Why are you so happy? Why do you look like you've been on a holiday? Why do you look so refreshed? What is it about you? I've spent time with the light of the world. I've spent time in the glory of God. Amen, beloved. That's what we're born for. That's what we're made to do. That's our source of light and life, is that very presence of God. And so in verse 18 in chapter 33 of Exodus, it says that Moses implored God to show him his glory. He wanted more of him. He said, he was like, God, show me your glory. I want to know you. I want to know you in an intimate way. And God says, you cannot see my face. In other words, you cannot see the fullness of who I am and live, because flesh cannot see or be in the presence of the fullness of God, because it's so powerful, right? So he tells him, stand in this rock. I have a place by me, and you will stand on the rock. The Lord says, stand by me. I have a place for you in the rock. Beloved, this is the Father's words to you. I have a place for you by me. I have a place for you, beloved, by me. And it's on the rock. Jesus is the rock of our salvation. And as you come into that place in that relationship with Jesus Christ, the Father has a place made just for you to show you his glory, to show you his power, to show you his presence, to show you his face, to show you who he is to you in that glory light of love. It says in verse 22, so it shall come to pass while my glory passes by you, I'm going to put my hand over the cleft of the rock and I'll cover you with my hand while I pass by. Then I'll take my hand away and you shall see where I've been. But my face you can't see. Now, what he's saying here is the fullness of his glory couldn't be seen by mortal flesh. It would destroy the flesh. But you see, we've come into a relationship of a spirit to spirit relationship with God. And so as God reveals to himself to us, spirit to spirit, from our spirit man out, it will begin to affect us. Even our physical body will begin to be transformed, renewed, and beautified by the very presence of the Lord, by the very glory of the Lord. So we see now in Exodus 34 how Moses saw the afterglow of God. It says that the Lord descended in a cloud and stood with him there and proclaimed the name of the Lord. Now watch this. He says, I'm going to reveal to you my glory, but look at what God does. He speaks who he is. He says,
It says here, the Lord passed by and proclaimed, the Lord God, merciful, gracious, long-suffering, abundant in goodness and truth, keeping mercy for thousands, forgiving iniquity and transgression.

and sin. And then he goes on, that will and will by no means clear the guilty, visiting the iniquity of the fathers upon the children and upon the children's children unto the third and fourth generations. That's where the blood of Jesus comes in, to cleanse us from those sins, to break off those generational curses. But notice that the glory of God that he revealed in that moment to Moses was a proclamation and an impartation of his character. So the glory of the Lord is also the character of God, his goodness, his mercy, his graciousness, his long-suffering, his truth, and also his justice. The character of God revealed in his glory. Amen. And we saw how Jesus did that when he was on the earth, full of truth and mercy. Amen. So God's glory is the character of God, who he is. We see that even when the tabernacle was raised in the Old Testament, it was the glory of the Lord that came and sanctified it. It was literally the glory of the Lord that made the tabernacle a place where the presence of God was sanctified and people could come and worship in that place. Oh, beloved, if our churches were sanctified by the glory of God, what would that be like? If his presence would come into the church because of our adoration, our worship, and our obedience, and transform us and change our churches, those tabernacles that we worship the Lord in, into a place where his holy presence is manifested. So the Bible says that the ministers cleansed themselves when they went into the temple. And then after the tabernacle was prepared, the glory cloud of the Lord filled it. We see that in Exodus 40:34. The cloud covered the tabernacle of meeting, and the glory of the Lord filled the tabernacle. Isn't that amazing? Because the cloud rested above it and was so strong, Moses couldn't even walk into it at that moment. It was so strong. You know, there's something when God's presence begins to come into a meeting, it changes the way people are able to do business. Maybe it's time to take up an offering, or maybe they want to sing certain songs, or maybe the man of God wants to preach. I've heard stories of the glory of the Lord coming and manifesting in churches where everyone just got on their face and wept and cried and worshiped. The ministers couldn't minister. The singers couldn't sing. I heard a story of the presence of the Lord was so strong that people were just falling down on the ground. The drummer was on the ground. The preachers were on the ground. Nobody could do anything because the glory of the Lord had come into the church so strong that everyone was just on their face before him. Oh, beloved, what would it be like if our churches here in America, around the world, if we were so surrendered to him, to come and minister to him, that he would come at our behest, and that as we draw near to him, he would draw near to us in that way. Oh, I pray for encounters for that in your life personally. And I pray for encounters like that in our churches. The children of Israel were led by the glory of God, the cloud and the fire. Oh, beloved, it's such an awesome and wonderful thing. Isaiah saw the glory of the Lord. The Bible says in Isaiah 1, in the year that King Uzziah died, he saw the Lord lifted up high and lifted up in his train filled the temple. And he saw the seraphim, and they were crying one to another, "Holy, holy, holy is the Lord of hosts. The whole earth is filled with his glory." The whole earth is filled with his glory. And the Bible says that the door was moved. The doorposts were moved
by the glory of the Lord, and it was filled with the smoke of God. Ezekiel saw the glory of God as fire. He saw the glory of God as the color of amber.

Amber is the appearance of fire round about it, from the appearance of God's loins upward and from the appearance of his loins downward. He saw it as it appeared as fire and had such brightness round about him as the appearance of a rainbow in the clouds in the day of rain. So was the appearance of the brightness round about of the glory of God, and was the appearance of the likeness of the glory of the Lord. And Ezekiel said, I fell on my face before the glory of the Lord. Beloved, I remember years ago, I had an encounter with the glory of the Lord. And quickly, as we close now, I remember I was a teenager, and in my heart, I was crying out to God, and I was in a meeting, and I said, God, show me your love. Now remember, the glory of the Lord is also the character of God, his love. And I knew after I prayed that I had to get out of the church because something was going to happen. I just knew it between me and the Lord. And I fell down. I went in the backyard. I fell down into the grass. I was all alone in the back of the church. And I was stuck on the ground in the presence of the Lord. And remember, glory means weighty, heavy presence. At this time, I had no idea. I didn't understand. I just knew that the love of God had come upon me like a heavy comforter, like a heavy blanket. And it was getting heavier and heavier, and I was sobbing and weeping and sobbing and weeping as wave after wave after wave of the love of God flowed over me. I lost track of time as I wept into the grass, into the ground in that place, all alone with God, having an encounter with the glory of God. And that has transformed my life forever. One encounter with the glory of God will change you forever. Again, in 2 Corinthians 3:18, in his glory, we are transformed. We are changed. Beloved, I pray right now for you. I pray that Father, the Father of all glory, that you will come into the lives of those that are watching, those that have hungered and they thirst for you. They know eternity is in their hearts. They know that they were made for your glory, and they hunger for an encounter with your presence. You said, blessed are those that hunger and thirst, for they will be filled. Father, in the authority of Jesus' name, I pray that you will release your angels, angels of your presence, to all those around the world that are hearing this, in the authority of Jesus' name, that there will come the very manifestation of your glory, not only in signs and wonders and manifestations from your glory realm, but in fire and cloud, in mercy and goodness, that they will taste and see that you are good. They will be transformed by your love into your likeness. So, Father, manifest your kingdom here on earth through each one who is listening now. In the mighty name of Jesus, I pray. Amen. Let it be done. I'll see you next time.

0: welcome to a new episode of White Coat. In the beginning, let's see what President Trump has said about the drug dependence epidemic crisis that we're facing now in the U.S., and then we'll be back to you. أعزائي مشاهدي قنوات الكرمة في كل 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
1: Thank you very much, Secretary Price, for your work to address the crisis of opioid, heroin, cocaine, and methamphetamines. It is a tremendous problem in our country, and we're going to get it taken care of as well as it can be taken care of, which hopefully will be better than any other country, which also has these same problems or similar problems. Nobody is safe from this epidemic that threatens young and old, rich and poor, urban and rural communities. Everybody is threatened. Drug overdose is now the leading cause of accidental death in the United States, and opioid overdose deaths have nearly quadrupled since 1999. It is a problem the likes of which we have not seen. Meanwhile, federal drug prosecutions have gone down in recent years. We're going to be bringing them up and bringing them up rapidly. At the end of 2016, there were 23% fewer than in 2011. So they looked at this scourge and they let it go by, and we're not letting it go by. The average sentence length for a convicted federal drug offender decreased 20% from 2009 to 2016. During my campaign, I promised to fight this battle because, as President of the United States, my greatest responsibility is to protect the American people and to ensure their safety. Especially in some parts of our country, it is horrible what's going on with opioid and other drugs. But the opioid is something that nobody's seen anything like it. Today, I'm pleased to receive a briefing from our team on ways we can help our communities combat this absolutely terrible epidemic and keep youth from going down this deadly path. The best way to prevent drug addiction.
0: Welcome back in White Coat. As we have just seen in that video for President Trump, he was talking about the drug dependence that we're facing, the crisis about drug dependence, and nobody is safe. When we lose almost 7 people every hour overdosing, that means we're facing a huge problem. When the economy loss is about $740 billion annually related to crimes and less work productivity and health care, that means we have to pay attention. We must understand we're facing a biopsychosocial and spiritual disease. And today we'll talk about different addiction treatment and relapse prevention. And it's my pleasure in White Coat today to host Dr. Kirthi Sunder, who's an outstanding psychiatrist and addiction medicine specialist, and Dr. Paul Cassidy, who's an outstanding addiction medicine specialist and internist. And as you know by now, for interaction with our program, send in all your questions to our official Facebook page, White Coat. And if you have any question for our guest or to contact with them directly, you can call anytime during the episode on the numbers that will be shown on the screen.

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I'm a board-certified psychiatrist and integrative physician and creator of BrainTune Brain Optimization Program and nutraceutical products. I'm also Assistant Clinical Professor of the UC Riverside School of Medicine and the creator of the first Functional Forum Evolution of Medicine series in Riverside, California. I'm a principal scientific research investigator for FDA-approved clinical trials. I'm the author of Amazon international bestseller, Face Your Addictions and Save Your Life. I co-authored the bestseller, The Success Blueprint, with international speaker Brian Tracy. I began my journey in India, where meditation was a part and parcel of life. Unfortunately, in my early childhood, I had the experience of my beloved

mother experiencing severe postpartum depression. That led to multiple challenges in our family, as the principal attachment figure, the mother, was unable to function in the most optimal manner. This ultimately inspired me to be able to target brain and brain optimization as a life goal, as my dear mother continues today to inspire me about integrating the Eastern traditions that were so dear to her and the Western technology and neuroscience, and giving human beings the best chance towards optimizing their lives, recovering from their problems, and fulfilling their lives. My mother's journey was not only integral to my early advancement in obstetrics and gynecology, but also to my movement to the United Kingdom and to train under the auspices of the Royal College of Obstetricians and Gynecologists in London, and at high-risk pregnancy units, and at the Institute of Psychiatry in London, to understand the problems associated with pregnancy and postpartum depression and perimenopausal disorders, conduct research, and develop treatment protocols, but also have the good fortune of being recruited by the University of Pittsburgh School of Medicine in the US to perform research and participate in a research track of residency training. Today, I'm delighted to be a guest on this show and very happy to be able to share my story and my passion, as well as what we would love to accomplish at the Mind and Body Treatment Institute.

Hi, I'm Dr. Paul Cassidy. I've been practicing addiction medicine for the last 25 years. My undergraduate was at USC. I hold both a bachelor's and master's from USC, as well as a medical degree from Ponce in Puerto Rico. My residency was done at USC in internal medicine and pediatrics. For the last 20 years, I've in-service physicians, psychiatrists, and the penal system in the state of California. I have worked on numerous advisory boards for pharmaceutical companies discussing the neurophysiology and treatment of addiction. Unfortunately, this problem over the last 20 years is progressively getting worse. I've spent significant amount of time educating families on the neurophysiology and treatment of addiction. I have been a medical director of numerous both in and outpatient treatment centers. Stay tuned for me on White Coats on Alkarma TV.

0: internist as well. It's my pleasure and honor to have you in White Coat to learn with my audience about election today.
1: Delighted, delighted.
2: Thank you for having us.
0: Thank you, Dr. Cassidy, for being here today too as well. So in the beginning, let's define the problem so we can talk about it. So Dr. Cassidy, in the beginning, what is addiction? To understand like the main principle and definition for the problem, and then we'll talk about treatment.
2: Well, people ask me all the time, you know, what is addiction? How did this person become addicted? It's an underlying desire to get drugs, and the underlying desire actually of using drugs actually changes your brain chemistry, the structure, the function, and the ability of the brain to actually operate. And people say, gee whiz, this can't be a disease. There's something more to this. With the advent of neuroscience, we're really seeing the effect of addiction on the human brain. And that, over the last 10 years, is changing the way we think about addiction.
0: Okay. And what your input about, there is some myth about addiction, saying that addiction is just a lack of power, a lack of moral system. I cannot get addicted to some drugs if I use them just a few times. Like, what's your input in those like myths?
2: Well, you know, I mean, 20 years ago, that discussion would be, hey, this person is morally weak. This person doesn't have enough willpower. We're finding with neuroimaging, PET scan, and other things that addiction is a disease. It is preventable. It is treatable.
0: We'll have them on the screen now.
2: It is treatable, and it actually changes the biology.
0: Okay.
2: If we look at the normal brain, and then we looked at the addicted brain, structurally, it looks different.
0: Okay.
2: Just like a normal heart and a diseased heart.
0: Okay.
2: Except the prejudice of society against the addicted person is really the issue.
0: Okay. سؤالي الأولاني لدكتور كاسدي عن هنبتدي مع حضرتك ونراجع بسرعة إيه هو تعريف الإدمان. قال لي الإدمان هو مرض. وزي ما احنا اتفقنا وقلت في الأول دلوقتي الموديل اللي بتقدم في العالم كله هو إنه مرض 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diagnosis? We hear a lot about dual diagnosis. So what is dual diagnosis and the co-occurring disease that happen with addiction from a psychiatrist's perspective?
1: Yeah. Sure, thank you for that question, Dr. Thema. Indeed, as you can see, what Dr. Cassidy was alluding to, that now with brain scan possibilities, we are able to look at the brain and we understand that there are structural changes. Okay. And there are functional changes as well. And so what we are also seeing is that sometimes a person actually has a psychiatric problem like ADHD or anxiety or depression prior to them becoming addicted to a substance. They may be self-medicating with a substance such as alcohol or opiates. At other times, the addiction itself is primary, but it might result in a psychiatric disorder because of the effects of the medication or the drug and so forth, and during the withdrawal. Therefore, that's what we call as co-occurring, because it's occurring with addiction, a psychiatric disorder that's occurring. And the importance of it, as the slide alludes to, is that you really have to treat the whole person.
0: Right.
1: You have to treat the

0: 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Sometimes they use eye drops, right, Visine, to clear their red eyes and all that stuff. So I was saying we have to pay attention to our kids in that stage when they
1: start
0: doing
1: and
0: marijuana.
1: Observing what behavioral changes have taken place and how they are taking care of these symptoms and so forth. Absolutely, yes.
0: And they use air fresheners a lot in their
1: Yes,
0: rooms
1: to take
0: sometimes.
1: The, because marijuana has such a strong smell.
0: Right.
1: Yeah.
0: So Dr. Sender, when it comes to treatment of marijuana, how we treat marijuana abuser dependence and how we can do relapse prevention, which is our main focus today.
1: Yes, absolutely. Thank you for that. You know, at this point of time, we don't have a specific medication, if you like, to counter the effects of marijuana. Okay. Of course, as you know, with any condition, avoiding that particular one and avoiding the stimulant, if you like, in this case, marijuana, and abstaining from that is one key component to it.
0: Okay.
1: But if that is not achievable, then there is outpatient rehab. For example, we have the Breezes Recovery in Riverside,
0: right,
1: which is an outpatient program and so forth. And that gives you the longitudinal therapeutic environment in order to stay away from the use of marijuana.
0: I'll just stop you.
1: Absolutely.
0: When we say outpatient, because we want people to understand, what is IOP or intensive outpatient program for marijuana treatment? Like, what happened there? Like, that's a common question for people.
1: That's an outstanding one. So as you can see, if a particular addiction is severe, such that the person is behaviorally affected, we talked about co-occurring disorders, such as they have psychotic symptoms, severe depression, and so forth, they will need to go into a hospital-like setting.
0: Okay.
1: They will have to be hospitalized for a 30-day, it's called a residential facility.
0: Okay.
1: However, they might not have such severity. They might have mild to moderate problems. Maybe they're not attending school that often. Maybe they're not able to work so often and so forth, but they're able to function.
0: Okay.
1: Such a person needs to be managed in an outpatient. But a regular outpatient is just once a month or so. That's not adequate because they don't have enough supervision. And maybe they have lost the structures in their life. They need the boundaries. And they need to talk about the problems that they're experiencing and so forth. That is where an intensive outpatient,
0: okay,
1: that means 3 days a week for 3 hours every day for 12 weeks or so, they come and they experience, you know, behavior therapy, cognitive therapy, support groups and so forth, so that they can start getting their life back.
0: Okay. So what's the rest of lines of treatment for marijuana treatment and relapse prevention other than IOP?
1: Other than the intensive outpatient program where they are located with us and they go through the program and so on and so forth, is interventions that are mostly behavioral.
0: Okay.
1: Because what has happened is, of course, they have now started to induce changes in their brain. And so new rewiring of the brain has to happen with new habits that have to be put. That's where the cognitive behavior therapy comes in,
0: okay,
1: you know. Plus support groups come in where they're able to sit with other people who are experiencing the same problem and discuss why they got into it. And that's the relapse prevention piece of it.
0: So we can use TMS neurofeedback as well in this?
1: That's a great point you bring up, that now we have modern technology that helps with brainwave changes without needing the medications. And neurofeedback is one of them, transcranial magnetic stimulation to address depression or anxiety that goes with it often is helpful as well.
0: سؤالي لدكتور سندر كان عن ايه هو علاج ادمان المروانة او التعود عليها بشكل عام، فقال لي بير سي مفيش حاجة اسمها زي الانواع التانية، مفيش حاجة اسمها دواء بتاخده فتعودك او ادمانك للمروانة ده يروح. قال 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

0: 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When we talk about treatment for benzodiazepine dependence, do you have certain advices for our patient?
1: Absolutely. The first thing, people will, when they realize they're overwhelmed by benzodiazepines, they first think, gee whiz, doc, I just want to stop abruptly. I just want to fix this problem. I want to fix this as quick as possible. I want this to be a 30-minute problem.
0: Okay.
1: Right? We tell our patients not to stop abruptly. We tell them, go slow. There's a high risk of seizure when folks stop their medication.
0: That's a very important point.
1: So, you know, when we taper people, we do it very slowly.
0: Okay. So if you have like a direct question to our audience, what would you tell them when they try to stop benzos?
1: I would say, see their doctor. Don't be afraid to talk about these problems. See your doctor. Talk to your doctor. The barriers with addiction, most of these addictions, people really don't want to be addicted. It's a simple problem. This is a simple problem with a simple fix.
0: Okay. So, أنا كنت بسأل على علاج النوع ده. قال لي رقم واحد مهم جدا الناس، والحقيقة الراجل وجه رسالة مباشرة جدا لكل البيشنس اللي على النوع ده من العلاج وعايزين يوقفوه مرة واحدة. رقم واحد قال مفيش حد يبطل 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When we come to treatment, like actual treatment for benzodiazepine, so what are the treatment lines and how can we do relapse prevention?
1: Well, the treatment really is to address the underlying cause on why the patients are taking so much benzodiazepines.
0: Okay.
1: Having a good psychiatric evaluation, considering other antidepressant medicines perhaps, a good thorough psychiatric evaluation. There's both in and outpatient modalities. For folks that are really taking high dose benzodiazepines, we really like to put them in a safe, structured environment, especially when they're mixing drugs. Benzodiazepines and alcohol, benzodiazepines and opiates, those combinations, benzodiazepines and methamphetamines, it's almost like a trifecta of drugs out there.
0: Right. And I want to mention a point here, especially the Zanny bars from the street. They're glazed with other drugs.
2: Yeah.
0: So they're nothing pure now in the market. That's the problem. They're getting more creative.
2: They're cut with drugs. Right. They're cut. Yeah.
0: So basically, we have to deal with the withdrawal symptoms. And as you mentioned before, a slow taper off, right?
1: Slow. Very slow.
0: How would we deal with the seizure control? Is there medications we use?
1: There is anti-seizure medicines we use, gabapentin, Keppra, you know, but I think the most important thing is to talk to your doctor.
0: Okay.
1: You know, most doctors, especially an addiction medicine doctor, I think that's really important to go out and there's a website, ASAM, that has a provider or physician locator. Finding someone that's really familiar with this is really important. Just like you would go and see a thoracic surgeon or an endocrinologist or a pulmonologist, find a specialist who does addiction medicine.
0: So if they live here in Southern California, they can talk to Dr. Sunder or Dr. Kessler,
1: yep,
0: for example.
1: Yep, I'm here in Orange County. You right. can certainly call me.
0: So قالي كان عن إدمان النوع ده من الميديكيشن.

0: epidemic crisis that everybody talks about it now, especially we in the beginning, we have seen the speech for the President Donald Trump. He talks about specifically opiate epidemic crisis. So in the beginning, Dr. Sundar, what is opiates? So to let our audience know what we're talking about.
1: Sure, absolutely. Thank you for this very important topic. You know, we now have a situation where we have become, as a nation, one of the highest consumers of pain pills in the world,
0: right?
1: You know, and secondarily, opiates, which are fundamentally derivatives of opium poppy, has become a way to calm our nerves, if you like, in
0: right.
1: a stressed society, you know. So as a psychiatrist and as someone who does addiction medicine as well, I see that the inappropriate use of pain pills has increased.
0: Okay.
1: And so forth. That's one. Second, the use of intravenous heroin has also increased.
0: Right.
1: As we will see, the common opiates are medications such as oxycodone, called oxys or roxy, you know, Vicodin and hydrocodone and so forth, that are prescribed in large numbers, and people again escalate the use because of multiple reasons.
0: And the drug version, the street version is heroin, right?
1: The street version is heroin, absolutely.
0: Okay.
1: And the use of heroin, either, you know, through smoking or intravenous use, has increased multifold.
0: Before I get to this, I need a message from both of you to primary care physicians who prescribe painkillers left and right without any obvious reason. So what's your message for the primary care physicians?
1: So, you know, I would argue that, you know, at this point of time, we essentially have a situation where there's a tremendous collaboration between primary care and the specialists and so forth. So we have a prescription monitoring program, the CURES database, yes. that we utilize and so forth, such that it is possible to monitor if patients are inadvertently doctor shopping, for example, mm-hmm. and so forth. And there are multiple training modules through what Dr. Cassidy mentioned, the American Society of Addiction Medicine, the California Society of Addiction Medicine, and so forth, to actually obtain training with regard to prescribing of pain meds in the appropriate way, referring to pain specialists, and then referring to addiction specialists if the problems are really going, you know, in a different direction of addiction.
0: How important is the CURE report and how it helped you?
2: I do it on every patient I see, and it's amazing when you run a CURES report because it lists every single doctor the patient has seen.
0: Right.
2: And it's about a week behind.
0: Right.
2: So you can see if this patient is going from Dr. A to Dr. B to Dr. C. It is frightening when you look at some of these doctors that don't simply check. And now the state of California actually has mandated a law that actually mandates physicians to check.
0: CURE report.
2: Yes, and so I think we're gonna be seeing a big shift in this problem. Also on the pharmaceutical side, the pharmacies, the pharmacists are helping us.
0: They're part of the loop now.
2: They are part of the loop. They really realize how addictive these pills are.
0: So Eli, Dr. Sundar, Dr. Cassidy, عن ايه هي الاوبيتس وده اخر كلاس هنناقشه النهارده مع حضراتكم. الاوبيتس هي الافيون, هي الحشيش, هي كل البين كيلرز اللي بناخدها, اللي هو الادويه اللي بنستخدمها عشان 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

0: alcohol, you really don't want to give alcohol to the person, you know, and so forth. Whereas with pain pills, as well as with heroin, we have this wonderful possibility, because of advanced pharmacology, to use either what we call as a full agonist. That means on the opiate receptor, they basically, you know, sort of are fully working, if you like, on the receptor, and that's methadone. Or a partial agonist, which is buprenorphine, you know, which comes as Suboxone or Subutex, Zepsolve or Bunivel. But you could also have an implant that is longer acting and so forth, so that you don't have to take on a regular basis the particular agonist medication. And what they do is they decrease your cravings and so forth. They calm your, you know, nervous system down. And to some extent, they also, Dr. Cassie would agree, improve your anxiety and depression in some ways, such that they don't feel that they need a top-up with heroin or top-up with pain pills.
1: We have a question on Facebook. It could be irrelevant. One of the patients tried all kind of painkillers. It didn't work. So they're asking about nerve block option. Do you have an input or?
0: You know, I think if you think about the chronic pain issues, I think we have to identify where exactly in the body this is. So some of them are definitely going to be amenable. For example, if it's back pain, neck pain, or, you know, lumbar, then it's a question of deciding whether, in the hands of a good interventional pain doctor, deciding whether or not the person would benefit from an epidural steroid injection, right? On the other hand, it could be that the pain is located in a place where they could block the nerve and so forth. And the beauty of it is that we have an entire pain, you know, fellowship, certified subspecialists. So I would recommend, and Dr. Cassie would agree, that, you know, get a referral to a primary care doctor, to a chronic pain, you know, specialist in the area. There are plenty of groups that do it, and then get a thorough review, determining what needs to be done. But whatever you do, you know, recognize that taking pain pills is something, if you took that for a long term and so forth, you might have the risk of becoming, you know, dependent on it.
1: 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option for treatment
2: methadone's been around for a very long time I think the difference between methadone you have to go to a methadone clinic It's oftentimes constricting. You know, long term, I think it's a difficult drug to get off of. I think if I would compare methadone clinic with Suboxone, I think Suboxone, if you're talking about Suboxone maintenance, it's probably easier for the patient. But depends on their funding source. There's a lot of state programs that are methadone. Methadone clinics that are free, essentially.
1: Dr. Shinder, do you see any difference, the buprenorphine forms, the Suboxone, Subutex, Zepsolve, or Bunivel? Do you see any difference between them?
0: That's a good question, Dr. Emma. I think that Dr. Cassie would agree that they're all fundamentally brand versions, if you like.

0: and also formulations that have a different, you know, way in which it is administered, if you like. But it all, you know, the basic component is buprenorphine, which is a partial agonist. So, you know, we in fact conducted a study for the ZUBSOLV and so forth, and the data are all, you know, equivalent in terms of efficacy and so forth in opiate dependence. So it's really about, you know, whether it's
1: What
0: applied in the
1: works?
0: cheek or it's under the tongue or it's, you know, taken as a tablet and so on and so forth. So they're just different versions of
1: But
0: buprenorphine.
1: you don't see like much difference between
0: I
1: them.
0: don't think so. Do you think, Dr.
1: I don't
0: Cassidy? I
1: think
0: mean,
1: so. I
0: at least
1: think
0: in clinical practice, you know.
1: it's you know whether you want it under your cheek, under your tongue, delivery system, blood level,
2: It's
1: you
2: just
1: know.
2: route of administration. That's all it is.
0: That's right. In clinical practice, we don't, you know, and a lot depends also on the patient preference. Patients come back and tell us, you know, I would prefer that I go on Subutex or Suboxone.
1: Or I don't like the film.
0: I don't
1: It
0: like the
1: gets stuck
0: film.
1: under my tongue.
0: I want a tablet. Exactly.
2: Opiate addiction in pregnancy. What we use in this topic,
0: Yeah,
2: because
0: that's, I
2: that's a
0: think, it's
2: very
0: a very
2: important.
0: important topic. And as you know, I started my career as an OB, and, you know, you know, I'm familiar with methadone maintenance in pregnancy. Basically, the gist of it is that both methadone and buprenorphine have been used in pregnancy for those who are unable to come off of heroin or pain pills earlier in the early part of pregnancy and so forth. And we've had a wonderful study called the MOM study, and, you know, Dr. Cassidy and I were talking about it, that has given us some data that buprenorphine, you know, is relatively speaking, you know, superior in some respects of how the pregnancy outcomes are, both for the mother as well as for the baby, in terms of the birth size of the baby, the withdrawal symptoms after the baby is born, and the way you would manage breastfeeding, and so on and so forth. So both are options, but increasingly now, Subutex or buprenorphine is used across board for management of opiate dependence in pregnancy.
2: لعلاج النوع ده من الادمان رقم واحد اتكلمنا على انه في علاج اسمه الميثادون الحقيقه الاثنين ما فضلهوش قالوا ده قديم قوي ولازم تروح العياده نفسها عشان تاخد العلاج ده تحت اشراف طبيب ما فيش له ادويه 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When we talk about relapse prevention for opiate, Dr. Cassidy, what are our options and like the different medication that we have, like Enabuse and Kamperil and all that?
3: Sure. There's a number of medications available for relapse prevention. Enabuse, in other words, if the patient drinks, they get a negative reinforcement, flushing, abdominal discomfort, palpitations.
2: They get super sick.
3: They get super sick. It's kind of what I think is almost like beating a dog.
2: Okay.
3: Negative reinforcement.
2: Right.
3: And when you beat your dog, it doesn't really work out very well.
2: Right.
3: Your dog growls back at you, typically.
2: Right.
3: Right?
2: Right.
3: So there's another type of medication. It's called Vivitrol or oral naltrexone. It's available in the oral form and the injectable form. The injectable form lasts about 28 days. The oral form lasts about 12 hours.
2: Okay.
3: And what that type of medication does, it modulates the reward associated with drinking. And go, what do you mean, doc? The reward associated with drinking, what are you talking about?
2: You don't feel the same high that you got used to.
3: Exactly. It modulates the pleasure. So if one drinks, they get a high surge of dopamine in the limbic system. You go, doc, what is this limbic system?
2: Right.
3: It is the primitive, non-thinking, non-logical part of the brain where addiction lives. So you get a high surge of this dopamine level.
2: Okay.
3: And your brain likes it. And then when one stops drinking, that level goes down. And eventually, as time progresses, it levels out. I think we have a slide on this.
0: Yeah, the superhuman.
3: But understanding this concept is really important to embrace. The dopamine concept of
2: Do you have preference on Vivitrol over just oral naltrexone?

0: Today on Way of the Master, Easy and Mark are out talking to people about some of the most important issues of life.
1: Tyler, what do you think happens after we die? You ever give it any thought?
2: It's something that's always on your mind, you know? You lose somebody, you wonder if their consciousness is still there in some way.
3: So do you think murderers make it to heaven?
0: But first, let's join Ray Comfort as he pulls up to his weekly evangelism spot in Huntington Beach, California.
4: Okay, this takes a bit of muscle. But I've got it. This is my open air preaching gear. I stand on this, been coming to Huntington Beach now for probably 14 years. Been standing on a box. I come somewhere I don't want to come to say something I don't want to say to people who don't want to hear it. But Jesus said to go into all the world and preach the gospel to every creature. And this is a great day to come. Very, very hot. A lot of people here. I'm tanked up with water. I had a banana milkshake to give me energy. And I'm prayed up because without prayer, this is going to be deadly.

0: Most people with something like this would be fearful of getting a heckler, someone who disagrees, an atheist, someone who's nasty, someone who wants to punch you out. But that's the best thing that can ever happen in an open air session. In a good open air, an angry heckler can move a crowd from 10 people to 100 people in about 2 minutes. So heckling's good. It's called conflict. Conflict is great. You'll see it in every movie, a battle between good and evil. You'll see it in the Bible, battle between good and evil. You see it with Jesus. Everywhere we went, the Bible says there was a division among the people. So conflict's good, and let's hope we get an angry heckler today. Am I nervous? Yeah, but it's a nervousness that I've been able to control, been doing it for many years. Kind of like the nervousness a firefighter would get when he arrives at a dangerous fire. He just has to learn to control his fears, and that's what I'm doing. This is for crowd control. If the crowd gets too close, it ruins the whole open air. So I say keep behind the chalk line. It'd be helpful, thanks. And also with social distancing, it gives me a way of saying to people, keep back, you know. Man, I'm sweating already.
1: As Ray gets ready to open her preach, let's jump over to the boardwalk and see what's going on with Easy.
2: Matt, let me ask you this. Did you grow up in the Catholic Church, or did you become a Catholic at some point?
3: No, my mom basically, you know, being Hispanic kind of was forced upon me.
2: Yeah, mijo, you're going to be Catholic, right? Or something like that. Bad Spanish accent, but. So, okay, well, let me ask you this. In Exodus 20, it says that you shall not make unto yourself any graven images. You shouldn't make anything in the likeness of anything on heaven, earth, under the earth. You shouldn't bow down before them. Based on that, does it bother you that within Catholicism, there is that practice of setting up statues, bowing in front of them, lighting incense to them, praying toward them? Is that something that should bother a person who claims to believe that the Bible is God's word?
3: Not really, no. I mean, however you want to kind of send out your energy and kind of do your devotion and stuff, shouldn't matter if there's statues. Everything is energy, essentially, so however they want to make their space and their altar and their praying space should be free to them.
2: So it doesn't matter to you what God's word would have to say on that. Basically, we can do whatever we want in terms of the realm of faith.
3: As long as we're treating people right, yeah.
2: So that's it. Just do what's right and that's good.
3: Kinda.
1: Judges 17:6 talks about a time when every man did what was right in his own eyes. And it's hard not to look around today and realize our society is basically doing the same thing. Oh, wait a sec. Looks like Ray's got someone to talk to.
0: Would you like to talk to me about what do you think about the afterlife? Do you think there's an afterlife? Come and talk to me. Let's have a talk. What's your name?
4: Lovey.
0: Lovey? I can't call you Lovey. I'm a married man. Come on, Lovey. Get to the mic and we'll have a chat. Now, is there an afterlife? What do you think?
4: Of course, I guess. I don't know.
0: Hang on, of course, I guess.
4: And I don't know.
0: Do you think about it much?
4: I'll see my mom one day.
0: You'll see your mom one day? Your mom's passed?
4: Yeah.
0: I'm sorry about that. So is mine. And my dad.
4: Mine too.
0: It seems to be quite common. You know how many people die every day?
4: Lots.
0: 150,000. You know how many every year? 54 million.
4: Probably.
0: So, you should find out what happens after somebody dies. Do you know how you can find out?
4: I don't know. How would you know that if you're still alive?
0: Well, I know because I've got the instruction book. Do you know what the instruction book of humanity is? It's the Bible. It tells us death is no mystery. It tells us why we die, what's going to happen after we die. It's very clear. It tells us what causes death. I'm being criticized for shouting at people, for being loud. And you know, I'd love it if we didn't have to do that. But this is Huntington Beach and they have ordinances where you're not allowed amplification. And I can understand why. They don't want people setting up rock groups and playing music that's so loud it drowns people out. So we have to lift up our voices, and we have to do it because there's a lot of ambience in Huntington Beach. There's cars going past, there's honking horns, there's motorbikes, people talking. And we want people to hear what we've got to say. As the Bible says, lift up your voice as a trumpet and show my people their transgressions. And we have the words of Jesus. What I tell you in secret, he said, shout it from the housetops. And of all the things that should be shouted is that God loved the world enough to send his son that we might have everlasting life. Do you believe the Bible?
4: I've never read it.
0: What's the world's biggest selling book of all time?
4: The Bible.
0: Yeah, and you've never read it?
4: Yeah, I'm not a

0: big reader. I'm sorry. I buy books. They sit on the floor.
1: Let me give you a synopsis of the Bible. I'll give it to you in one sentence, or maybe two. You listening?
0: Oh, no, I was not.
1: You weren't listening. I'm going to give you a synopsis of the Bible. Now, your name is Lovey. Is that your nickname?
0: Yes, sir.
1: What's your real name? I'm embarrassed to call you Lovey because I'm a married man.
0: It's on my neck, man.
1: I can't read your necklace. My eyes are going. I'm dying. Slowly. What's your name?
0: Suzanne.
1: Suzanne. I can remember that. The synopsis of the Bible is this. Old Testament, God promised to destroy man's greatest enemy. New Testament tells us how he did it.
2: Now, Ray's been talking to unchurched people for most of his life, so he's really good at keeping it simple. Now, about 100 yards away from Ray, up on the pier, Mark's got someone to talk to. Let's listen in.
3: Tyler, what do you think happens after we die? You ever give it any thought?
4: Plenty. It's hard. Like, it's something that's always on your mind, you know? You lose somebody, you wonder if their consciousness is still there in some way. If it's like a, you know, Netflix special, like where you're trapped in some house and you're haunting some, you know, ground. I don't know. I don't think that it's like that. I like to think that we're here to learn.
3: And what do you think the meaning of life is?
4: That's hard, man. I've heard it put, the meaning of life is to discover your gifts and the purpose of life is to give it away. I think that's Pablo Picasso. It's hard to say. I think it's to appreciate being alive and realizing what a gift it is to walk the earth and see the beautiful things, feel at all. You know, if you're dead, you don't feel anything. You're gone. Like, it's nothing. And just to feel the sunshine on your face, see hot babes walking around the beach, you know, feel the waves on your skin. That's the point, to appreciate it.
2: Well, he's right, and that we should appreciate the good things God gives us. But there's also bad things, especially this thing called sin.
1: Do you know why we die according to the Bible? Any idea?
0: Either old age, illnesses, or you jump off a cliff.
1: Yeah, well, the Bible says death is wages. Ever heard of the famous Bible verse? The wages of sin is death. Ever heard that?
0: No.
1: Yeah, death is payment from God to you for your sins. Now, do you think you are so bad you're worthy of the death sentence, or are you a good person?
0: I'm a good person.
1: I'm going to give you a moral speedometer to judge if you've broken God's law or not. It's the Ten Commandments. So can you handle that?
0: Oh, geez, Louise.
1: Okay. First of the commandments, number 9. How many lies do you think you've told in your life?
0: I probably never counted them.
1: Okay, what do you call someone who tells lies?
0: Liar.
1: So what are you?
0: I guess I'm a liar.
1: Have you ever stolen something in your whole life, even if it's small, irrespective of its value, including your teenage years?
0: Yes.
1: What do you call someone who steals things?
0: Stealer.
1: A thief. So what are you?
0: A thief.
1: No, you're not. You're a lying thief. Now, I appreciate you taking this. Do you still think you're a good person?
0: No, I guess I'm really bad, but I'm honest.
1: Yeah, I appreciate your honesty.
0: The way I am.
1: Now, have you ever used God's name in vain?
0: Maybe, probably.
1: OMG, anything like that?
0: OMG!
1: Yes!
0: You just did it, I just copied you, yes.
1: Oh, the name of Jesus, the name of God. When you
0: I
1: do that...
0: I thank him daily. I pray to him daily.
1: Yeah, but do you use his name in vain?
0: I call him my dear God. I love you, my God. He's
1: okay.
0: My God. He's my God. I have my own God. Did you know that?
1: Okay, you know what you've just done?
0: What?
1: You just broke the first and the second of the Ten Commandments.
0: What?
1: You know what they are? Let me share them with you. The first of the Ten Commandments is, I am the Lord your God, you shall have no other gods before me. The second is you should not make a false god in your own mind to suit yourself. I did it before I was a Christian. A non-existent god of my imagination. That's called idolatry and is punishable by death in the Old Testament. It's so serious. Hey, I appreciate your patience and your honesty. One to go. Are you ready for the last one? Yeah.
2: As Susie prays for mercy, Mark and Tyler are getting into the issue of morality.
3: Where do you get your morals, your values from? Like, is there such thing as objectively good, objective good? Is there such thing as bad or evil within your worldview?
4: Yeah, there's some hard lines. Some of it's gray, you know. Going around killing chipmunks, you know, that seems pretty evil to me. You know, it's just an example, but...
3: How about stealing?
4: Stealing's wrong, yeah. I mean, so some folks, they say, you know, if you're stealing a loaf of bread to feed your family, there's a bit of an ethical

0: dilemma there. But if you're stealing just because it's an easier route for you than working for what you want, then that's morally wrong, I would say.
1: Okay. And so what do you do when you have stolen? Do you think God cares about right and wrong, good and bad?
0: I don't think so. I feel like God's really more of this like maleficent force, if at all. You know, it's kind of laughing at what we think is important down here on earth at our level. Like, we've just got no perspective.
1: He's completely out of touch with reality.
0: Yeah, well, it's hard to relate to God and what you would think that he would think, like, because he ain't down here, like, with a finite life. Like, we're going to die one day. Like, that's going to happen. And we're forced to deal with that. And God's just up there, you know, and is, you know, if God is there, you know, I don't know. But
1: do you think, would you consider yourself to be a good person?
0: Yeah, I try to be. I think.
1: Now, define that for us. Define that for me, because, I mean, you seem like a good guy. That's why I stopped you. I didn't think you were going to stab me in the back, right? I think that we're going to have a good conversation. But who gets to define what good and bad is?
0: I don't know.
2: The reason why he cannot determine what is moral is because he has no foundation for morality. If there is no foundation for morality, well, then there's no difference between a man who kills his dog to feed his starving son or a man who kills his son to feed his starving dog. There has to be a transcendent foundation for all things moral, and that is found in the Bible alone.
3: Without an absolute standard, many in today's world would have to say, I don't know. And that's why they often get offended when a preacher comes along and lays down God's law.
4: If we look with lust, we commit adultery in our heart. Have you ever looked with lust?
5: I'd say yeah.
4: Okay, the next one's a little personal. You don't have to answer. Lead the fifth. Have you had sex before marriage?
5: Yeah.
4: Okay. Seuss, I'm not judging you. You judge yourself. Look at the speedometer. But you've just told me you're a lying, thieving, blasphemous, fornicating, idolatrous. So, here's the big question. If God judges you by the Ten Commandments on Judgment Day, you're going to be innocent or guilty?
5: He's going to judge me innocent because I cleared myself.
4: How did you clear yourself?
5: You change the way you think.
4: Yeah.
5: How you act, and you grow up and all the adolescence.
4: So you've cleaned up your life?
5: Yeah, you have to.
4: Okay. Now try that in a court of law. If a judge says you're guilty of robbing a bank and shooting a guard, anything to say, yeah, judge, I'm guilty, but I'll tell you what, I'm cleaning up my life. You'll say, so you should, you're going to jail. So cleaning up your life won't help. You need something else to save you from hell. Do you know what you need?
2: We often hear that people know the gospel, but I can tell you from experience of witnessing and preaching to thousands of people, most people don't know the gospel in the sense that it can save them from wrath. It's like knowing what a parachute can do, but not knowing that you have to put it on. That's the difference, one of life and death.
3: Susie needs a savior, as does Easy's new friend, Pat.
6: So as a good Catholic, Pat, do you ever pray toward Mary or toward any of the saints?
7: I pray towards God, and sometimes St. Christopher and St. Jude. St. Jude is the patron saint of lost causes, and that's how I feel sometimes.
6: Let's say someone was praying to St. Jude or St. Peter here in the United States, and someone was praying to St. Jude or St. Peter or Mary or any of the saints in Massachusetts, someone else in Hong Kong, someone else in Jerusalem. Do you think that these saints would be able to hear everybody at the same time and be able to answer all those prayers? Do you think they would have the attribute of omnipresence? Or do you think that that's something that would solely belong to God?
7: That's a good question.
6: Not one you've given much thought to before, I take it. Yeah.
7: I'm stuck.
6: But it's an interesting one, right?
7: Yeah.
6: That's one that I've always thought about myself as someone who used to be Catholic. God alone, according to the Bible, has that attribute of omnipresence, is able to be in all places at all times. Yeah. And part of that would include a bit of omnipotence, because he has to be all powerful to be able to hear every prayer and then decipher it, answer it, so on and so forth. When you hear that, does that get your mind kind of going?
7: Oh, yeah.
6: Pat, let me ask you this. Do you believe that the Bible is God's word?
7: Yes.
6: Okay. What do you think about the practice within Catholicism of setting up statues. You're familiar, I'm sure, with the book of Exodus, chapter 20, verse 4. It says not to make on ourselves any graven images, anything of the likeness of anything in heaven or on earth or under the earth, not to bow down to them and so forth. Have you ever thought about that in terms of that practice and how that squares with what the Bible teaches about idolatry?
7: I never thought of a statue or an image of a saint or anyone else to be an idol. It's a monument to the person who the statue is. It's a representation and a reminder of what this person is all about.
6: My question often to people within the Catholic Church, and I ask this question often in love, is what is the difference between doing those things toward God and then doing them toward the saints? Because I know you would recognize that Catholics, for example, will make statues of, let's say, Mary, as one example.
7: Right.
6: They'll light candles to that statue. They'll burn incense to it. They'll decorate it. They'll bow down in front of it. Does that sound like worship to you?
7: On the surface it does, but I think what you're talking about are people who are thinking this the spirit of Mary. The spirit of Jesus when they pray in the church.
6: Right. And, but I'm meaning in terms of the biblical calling to worship no one but God. And then these things are done towards a person, first of all, who isn't here, but is deceased and gone. And as we talked about earlier, who couldn't have the attribute of omnipresence and hear every prayer at one time all around the world, millions of people praying to them.
7: Right.
6: Do you see, my point is do you see how this would violate God's command to worship no one but him and to not make any graven image of anything and bow down before it and do those sorts of things toward it?
7: I guess you look at it that way, but I don't think that's the case. I think that the statue is a reminder, maybe a conduit, to have Mary take my word to God for me.
3: Looks like getting through to Pat isn't going to be as easy thought.
4: And even though you and I are guilty before God, heading for hell, God can dismiss our case and legally forgive our sins, let us live forever, take the death sentence off us, because Jesus paid the fine in his life's blood and then rose from the dead, defeating death. And here's what you must do to find forgiveness of sins. Repent and trust in Jesus. You know what repentance is?
5: No.
4: It's where you turn from sin. You can't say I'm a Christian, but you fornicate, lie, steal, lust, and blaspheme.
5: I'm not a Christian.
4: At the moment, you're like someone...
5: You're going to give me a dollar for every minute I'm standing here told that I'm not perfect, I'm not this, and I'm not that?
4: Yes.
5: For real.
4: I'll give you some.
5: I would appreciate that, because you're pretty much throwing me down to the curb in front of an audience and not accepting I have a different religion.
4: Yes. Can I just finish what I was saying?
5: Sure, but you've got to give me a moment, too.
4: Yes, it'll take 2 minutes. Okay, just listen to what I'm saying.
5: Oh, good. $2 more.
4: Yes.
5: That's 12 minutes of my time.
4: This is so important, okay?
5: Yeah.
8: That poor woman couldn't wait to get away, and I understand why she feels like she does. Guilt is a horrible feeling, and when we preach the gospel, preceded by the commandments, the law of God, it's like shining a light on a criminal who's been stealing in the dark. And he just say, hey, get that light off me, because it's exposing me. And that's what the Bible says. Men love darkness rather than light because their deeds are evil. Neither will they come to the light lest their deeds be exposed. But what we're thinking of is not the embarrassment, the guilt the person's feeling, but the fact that that person's going to stand before Almighty God when the light comes on. And the Bible says it's a fearful thing to fall into the hands of the living God. I'd rather fall on the face of the sun than to fall in the hands of the living God in my sins. And so we plead with people, we warn every man that we may present every man perfect in love, because we love them and we care about where they'll spend eternity.
3: Let's see how it's going. Reasoning with Pat.
6: Pat, let me ask you this. If someone were to say to you, hey, look, my doctor told me that I cannot have any solid food before surgery tomorrow. I can't eat anything. I have to fast completely, okay? No food, nothing. However, I went home, I took some meat, some chicken, some potatoes, some vegetables, I threw them in a blender, I blended it all up, and then I drank it. And therefore, I did not eat any food. I just drank a liquid, and therefore I'm good. Do you think that would be okay? Do you see that as kind of a loophole of getting around what a person is supposed to do? Okay, and I'm so grateful.
7: I would think of the drinking as eating also.
6: Right. I'm trying to paint a picture of what it is that

0: is often done within the Catholic Church, but yet it's called something else. Oftentimes Catholics will say, no, this is just a homage, or it's honor toward Mary and the saints and these statues, right. Where in the same sense, someone will say, oh, no, that's not worship. That's these things. It's like someone saying, no, I didn't eat, I drank. You know, these things.
1: I hear what you're saying.
0: Yeah, and so Pat, my whole point in this, and the reason why I'm sharing this with you, is as a Christian, and as someone who grew up in the Catholic Church, I'm concerned for those within the church who have not come to the true saving knowledge of Christ. Because Jesus said this, he said, truly, truly, I say to you, unless you're born again, you cannot enter the kingdom of God. And so when you look at some of the practices of the Catholic Church, they violate what the Bible teaches. The most important one is what the Catholic Church teaches about how a person is saved. The Bible says we've been saved by grace through faith, that not of ourselves, it's a gift of God, not of works, lest anyone should boast. And yet the Catholic Church teaches it's by grace and our works, which violates the gospel.
2: Religious people of all kinds are trusting in their own good works, or in other words, their own goodness to save them. This is why it's so important to focus on that in every gospel presentation.
3: You're trusting in your goodness to save you on Judgment Day. It's not going to happen. Just transfer your trust from yourself to the Savior. The minute you do that, you've got God's promise. He'll grant you everlasting life as a free gift. You can have death taken off you because of what Jesus did on the cross.
4: So now what happens at the end of my day today?
3: You quietly say, if what that guy was saying, oh God, is true, please show me. My life is at stake. It's so precious to me. I don't want to end up in hell. Please show me.
4: Go to hell?
3: Please show me. Death is evidence that God is serious about sin.
4: He shows me daily. When I speak to him, he shows me. He gives me, like, abundance daily.
3: Yeah, Susie.
4: He brings me work. He brings me everything I ask for. It happens. The days I don't and I'm not present are the days I have struggle. So I do. My God works really well for me. And I think everyone should have their own God. And if they want to call him God or Jesus, or they just want to call him my God or my dude man. When I ran my first marathon, I didn't call him God. I got up there and I said, dude man, you got me this far. How are you going to fail me now? Don't fail me now. I'm 20 miles into 26.2 miles. And he pushed me all the way. I wanted to give up at 23. I could barely walk. I thought I was an athlete going across that finish line. He did it for me without having to make, I use my words. And he comes to me with my words. So you can speak your language, but I speak mine, and it works for me, sir.
3: So maybe today, God in his kindness has led you to this little guy with a weird accent to tell you how you can live forever. Susie, thank you for listening to me. Here is $15 worth of In-N-Out cards for you.
4: Oh, gosh, my grandson.
5: You know, the Bible says the gospel carries an offense with it. It can make people angry. It can make them hate you. But the last thing we ever want to do is offend somebody, not because of the gospel, but just because of our tone. And so it's very important to end a witnessing session with love and respect and kindness, and maybe with a handshake or a hug, if it's a male.
0: Let me ask you this, Pat. Do you consider yourself as a Catholic to be a good person?
1: Yes.
0: So do you think when you die, based on that, you'll enter heaven?
1: I think by the rules as I understand them would preclude me from heaven.
0: Okay. They would preclude you from heaven? Why is that?
1: Because I think during the course of my life, for one reason or another, I've violated a number of commandments.
0: So in one sense, you're good in some areas, but in an ultimate sense, you've committed...
1: Needs improvement.
0: Some sense. You need to make improvements. Okay. In order for us to get into heaven, we have to be perfect, and we can't be. So what happened? God left the heights of heaven, became a man in Jesus Christ, then went to that cross, took our sins on him in terms of the human race, bore the wrath of God as if though he committed those sins, and then rose again 3 days later after shedding his blood for our sins. And if we repent and place our faith in him, God will wipe all our sins away and give us everlasting life as a free gift of his grace. In other words, he'll clothe us with his perfect righteousness. And on that basis, we can get into heaven. Did you ever hear anything like that as a Catholic?
1: No.
0: And when you hear that now, does that resonate with your heart, or do you think,
1: Pat? It's refreshing, and it lets me know I have a chance.
0: You know what, Pat? There is forgiveness in Christ. The Bible says in him we have redemption through his blood, the forgiveness of sins. And so my hope is that...
1: So do you think murderers make it to heaven?
0: Well, think about Paul the Apostle. Paul the Apostle was

0: responsible for the murder of Christians. When Stephen, the first martyr, was murdered, he stood there giving consent, and they laid his robes at his feet. He was on a mission to destroy Christians, and God forgave him and washed his sins away. Nothing is beyond the forgiveness of Christ.
1: I'm impressed you have an answer for everything.
0: Well, it's not my answer, though. It's what the Bible says. And but when you hear this, Pat, is this doing something in your heart and mind? Is this kind of becoming personal for you?
1: It's freeing my soul. Well, it lets me know I have a chance at the end of the day.
0: Yeah. And Pat, my hope is that you recognize that can happen for you today. Do you think that's something that you're going to do, cry out to God in repentance and faith?
1: If not today, tomorrow maybe.
0: Well, remember, we're not promised tomorrow. The Bible says today, if you hear his voice, don't harden your heart. We don't know what can happen tomorrow. My hope is that you'll get away with God immediately, repent of your sins, place your faith in him. Think you'll do that?
1: Yeah.
2: One of the reproaches on human nature is the Great Commission, where Jesus said, go into all the world, preach the gospel to every creature. That's an embarrassment, it's a shame, it shows how evil we are as human beings. Think of a doctor who's found a cure to cancer, and someone says, so you found a cure to cancer, okay, go and share the cure. He shouldn't have to be told. He's found the greatest news this world could ever hope to hear, a cure to cancer. And so he would run because he cares about people. And you and I shouldn't have to be commanded to preach the gospel to every creature. We should run with it as the apostles did. They said, we cannot but speak that which we've seen and heard. And so let the love of God dwell within your heart, and let the gospel be an overflow of that love.
0: We hope this episode of Way of the Master has inspired you to share the gospel with others. You can watch our award-winning movies and listen to the Living Waters podcast freely at livingwaters.com, where you'll also find articles, books, videos, audio content, digital resources, and gospel tracts, including our popular starter kit with four of our top gospel tracts to help you share your faith biblically and effectively. Make sure to visit livingwaters.com today.